They heard a sound in Jesus' day, but they couldn't identify the sound. They missed it. They even heard the sound of John the Baptist. They heard the voice crying out, but they couldn't get it. You must hear the sound of the Spirit. You must hear the voice of God saying, come to me. You must hear him. You must hear the sound of heaven drawing you. You must hear the sound of his presence. You've got to get to that place where nothing matters but the voice, the sound. You must get there. It must drown out all else in your life. It must, all the cares, all of your other desires, all of your passions, everything else has to be brought down to a level where the loudest thing you hear is his voice saying, come, come, come. As you bring forth the sound of heaven, the Lord says, I will begin to fill the atmosphere. And it will be not what you say, it will be who you are. It will be who you are. It will be who you are. You will no longer wonder what it means not to be able to minister or move because of the weighty presence. You will know my weighty presence, he says. You will know my glory. You must ask him to come. You must create an atmosphere for his Spirit. You must give him worth. You must value him above your next breath. You must ask him to come. You must cry out until the sound of heaven reaches earth. You must cry out until your voices are one with his. You must cry. You must cry. You must cry out for it.

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0: aanbod voor gezins- en jeugdvakanties, inspirerende conferenties en unieke groepsaccommodaties. 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
2: 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In nieuwe afleveringen die nog nooit in Nederland vertoond zijn, gaat het verhaal van Elizabeth Thatcher door. 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
1: 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Het christelijke streamingsplatform van Nederland.
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1: Wat geweldig dat jij luistert naar de One Basics podcast. 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
4: Today I'm continuing a series that this is now into my third week of teaching on how to harness your emotions. I tell you, this is important. Everybody has emotions, and they're either the spice of life or the worst part of life. And the good news is that it's not just up to circumstances and dependent upon what happens to you. You can choose how you want to feel. Matter of fact, I spent the first week teaching from James chapter 1 that your emotions are where you actually conceive your actions. Most people think emotions are a byproduct, just a response to what happens to you. But that's not true. And this led me to last week, I started talking about the difference between psychology and true Christianity, because psychology teaches that your emotions are just a byproduct of whatever happens to you. And so one of the things, I've been teaching on a number of things. The first thing I talked about that is a major difference between psychology and true biblical Christianity is that psychology says that environment is the dictating, controlling thing. It forces you to think and therefore act and feel a certain way. And you just can't help it. You are a product of your environment. And one of the reasons that they come to that conclusion is because psychology is humanistic. It doesn't factor in the spirit realm and any of these kind of things. That leads to the second thing that I've been dealing with the last few days. And if you accept that your environment, circumstances, or even your genes, something outside of your control, controls how you think and act and therefore feel, well, then that leads to you placing the blame for your actions on all of these other things, your environment, your genetics, circumstances, what people have done to you. And the Bible teaches completely contrary to that. And on yesterday's program, I used the example of Debbie Moore, who is one of my employees and just lost her husband, and yet she is rejoicing and praising God. And that's not to say she doesn't miss her husband. She said that there's times that she sits down and cries, but she does not let that dominate her. Debbie is just a great testimony about a woman who's walking in the Spirit, drawing on the supernatural life of God on the inside of her, and she is not living a life that is just human and through her own ability. She is living supernaturally by the power of God. And that's, see, one of the things that I really dislike, that when you blame your environment, your way you were brought up, your genetics, for how you feel, it makes you the victim and not the victor. You cannot be a victim and a victor at the same time. You have to turn from being a victim and saying, regardless of what's happened to me, God has given me the choice. I can choose how I want to be. And that is the first step to becoming a victor. Psychology won't let you do that. They don't empower you that way. They limit you. You are only a human being. They don't acknowledge the supernatural realm, the power of God, the new birth, and who you are in Christ. And so those are some of the things that I completely disagree with. I've already mentioned Alcoholics Anonymous and some of these programs, how that they are helped to a degree. And I've mentioned this before. I'm just going to say it again to save myself and you some grief. But many of you, every time I mention this, people will say, I was an alcoholic, Alcoholics Anonymous, or Al-Anon, saved my life. It got me out of this addiction, and here you are criticizing it. I am not criticizing it. It is a help. It is better than people that are just laying in the gutter and are dying of cirrhosis of the liver. AA, Al-Anon, things like that are a step in the right direction. But the thing I disagree with is that they say that they just have this

0: either genetic disposition or because of things happen, this is who they are at their core. They can't change. They start the meetings by saying, "Hello, my name is so-and-so, and I've been an alcoholic for 20 years. I've been sober for 2 years." But they still identify as an alcoholic. I actually was on a television program on the old PTL network 20-something years ago with a woman, I won't mention her name, but she was a movie star, and then she became an alcoholic, and she was on the PTL program because of her being able to kick her alcoholism and to get dry. And so Jim Baker was interviewing her, and anyway, I was a guest on that program too, and I got to meet her and her husband. And anyway, this woman, she, every time they asked, "How did you get free?" she credited this rehabilitation center and the things that they had done and the techniques that they had taught her. She never one time mentioned God. She never referenced Jesus. She never did any of these things. Now, her husband was an absolute fanatical Christian. And he mentioned the Lord, and I'm sure he was a large part of her deliverance. But you know what? This woman still had the attitude of an alcoholic. I stayed in the green room with her. I was with her and her husband for 2 days. And that woman, one of her requirements was she had to have a diet Dr. Pepper in a glass with ice cubes. And they had to go out and buy her a case. And she never moved. She was on television with it. She never was without. I was with them for 2 days, and I never saw her without a glass of diet Dr. Pepper in her hand. Now, it's not what an alcoholic, it's not the same as drinking booze, but she still had the alcoholic mentality. She was still addicted to something. She still had to have something in her hand. She never did really tie into the Lord. And I talked to her husband, who was a definite committed Christian, and he said that, you know, Jesus is who changed my life, and this rehabilitation center is what changed her life. And I'm not sure that this woman was truly born again. But anyway, even if she was, she was now not an alcoholic, but she still had an alcoholic mentality. She still had a dependent mentality. She still felt guilty and condemned. She wasn't free. She may not have been a drunk anymore, but she wasn't free. But on the other hand, I met people who were alcoholics, and yet when they encountered Jesus, and when they became a new person and they changed their identity and no longer did they see themselves as a drunk, they are completely free. And they not only are off of alcohol, but they're off of that attitude. They're off of that mentality. They no longer are, you know, bound by the same attitudes and same feelings. Jesus doesn't just get you off of what you're addicted to, but He makes you a brand new person and you become a new person. And see, this is one of the things that I disagree with psychology big time on, is because they say you are a product of your environment, and you might be able to modify your behavior to a degree, and you might learn coping mechanisms that allow you to function, but you're at your core still going to be that same way. And man, I disagree with that. And let me just make a little, go a little further with this and say that the psychological profile tests that they give people and stuff, I've taken 3 of those tests, and every single time I've taken those tests, it is scary accurate how those things diagnose me. I mean, the very first time I took one, I was very skeptical. I thought, there's no way that me answering questions about whether I like to go camping or whether, you know, all of this stuff, I thought, how is this going to tell anybody what my personality is? And so I took the test very skeptical, and when they read back to me the summary, it was printed out, they compiled all of those answers, they read back the summary of me, it was like somebody had sat down and had written out my personality. So I'm saying that they are accurate in the sense that they are like taking a picture, a snapshot of where you are at that moment. I'm not opposed to them. If a person wants to find out how they are doing, are they an introvert or are they an extrovert? Are they an administrative type or are they a visionary type? If you want to take one of those tests and find out where you are at that moment, well then, I'm not opposed to that because I believe it really does give you a pretty good insight into what's going on in you at that moment. But here again is where I really believe that the Bible differs from psychology, because psychology will take these personality profiles and say, this is who you are at your core, and you can't change. You might be able to modify it to a degree. Like, for instance, if your personality type is right here, you might be able to vary a little bit on this side or maybe on this side, but this is the core person that you are, and you are destined to be this way. You are doomed to be this way. They probably wouldn't use that terminology, but they would say that you can vary tiny bit, but this is just who you are. I disagree with that. Jesus can make you to be something completely different than what you are at this moment. You might take one of those tests and find out where you are and use that as a benchmark, but then God is going to just, if you will turn to Him, He can totally transform your life and make you a new person. For instance, I was raised, and I don't believe anybody just is genetically this way, but because of my environment and things, I was an introvert. When I was around my friends, I could be okay. When I was at church is where I really excelled, and that's where my best friends were. And when I was around them, I was relatively normal. But you get me outside of that. I remember as a senior in high school walking down the street, and a man walked up to me and he said, good morning. And he was two blocks down the street before I said good morning back. I just couldn't talk to people. I'd freeze. If you came up a total stranger and asked me something, I'd just freeze. I remember in high school that, you know, I was introverted. I was insecure around people, and especially around girls. You know, guy and girl thing in high school. And the most popular girl in the entire school came up to me one day, and she says, how do you spell something? And she asked me how to spell this word. And I meant to say, I never did spell very good, but I was so nervous talking to this popular, you know, attractive girl, and here I was, Mr. Nobody. I got nervous, and I said, I never did smell very good. It didn't come out spell. Came out, I never did smell very good. And so anyway, she started laughing, and she told everybody in the whole class, and the whole class just sat there and laughed at me. And I was such an introvert, I would stutter, I'd do all these things. Now, after Jesus has touched my life, you take one of these personality profiles, like I said, I've done it three times, I come out to an extrovert to the max. You know, usually they grade you on a 1 to 10. I'm always a number 10 extrovert. I am completely changed from what I was. If you would have given me one of those tests, see, when I was a teenager, and it said, all right, this is your personality, this is the way you're going to be. You might improve a little bit, but this is just who you are. Well, that turned out to be wrong. I'm now the exact opposite. God has changed me. I'm speaking to people over television, millions of people. I can go up and talk to a fence post. And I mean, God changed my life. So see, this is one of the things I disagree with psychology, that psychology just says, this is what your background was. You were sexually abused when you were a child. This caused you pain. This has made you bitter. This has made you have the attitudes and the values that you have, and you're just going to have to live with it. You might be able to cope. You might get to where you can go ahead and be functional, but you are going to limp through life. This is just who you are. Man, the Bible teaches 2 Corinthians 5:17, if any man be in Christ, he is a new creature. Old things have passed away. All things have become new. You become a brand new person in Christ Jesus, and you can literally leave behind anything. I've met people that at one time were so mean and so bitter, and now that on the other side of the cross, their encounter with the Lord, they are the most loving, kind person. If I didn't just trust them and believe that what they were telling me was the truth, I couldn't believe the previous life and the things that they told me about because they're so changed. See, psychology doesn't allow that. Psychology doesn't believe in God, doesn't believe in the devil, doesn't believe in the spirit man. They just look at things from a soulish, mental part, how that affects your behavior, and they limit you to your responses that you are going to be crippled by things that happen to you. You're going to be influenced. You can never change, never get over this. And I'm telling you that that is not true. And again, I said this last week, but I am not attacking psychology because I'm against psychologists. Psychology has probably helped people to some degree because it's better than nothing. But compared to the total transformation and change and victory that Jesus offers and that the Word of God teaches, psychology is not the answer. And it's actually a hindrance. If you accept these premises that you just can't change, this is who you are, and you start placing the blame on your environment and say, this person did this to me, so that justifies me in being angry or bitter or having unforgiveness or grieving or whatever the situation is. That's a wrong attitude. And if you adopt that and believe that you're no different than a dog and you just have to respond to whatever happens to you, if you don't understand that you were created in the image of God and you can choose to be who you want to be, you can choose to love the very person that hates you. Of course, Jesus is the greatest example of this. And Jesus on the cross said, Father, forgive them, for they know not what they do. See, people that believe psychology that, man, he was being crucified totally unjustly. There was no way that he could reconcile it and say, well, I deserve this. He didn't deserve it. Jesus was perfect. He was the creator. That old song, he could have called 10,000 angels. He said that there were legions of angels at his disposal, and he could have come down off that cross at any time. He could have destroyed all of these people. They were his creation. And yet Jesus hung there and suffered. And he said, Father, forgive them, for they know not what they do. Jesus operated completely contrary to what the physical, natural realm would have dictated. I can guarantee you when he said, Father, forgive them, it's not because he just had goosebumps going up and down his spine and he was feeling this overwhelming love. It was a choice. Love involves emotions. Emotions can be a byproduct, a response to it, but love isn't just an emotion. And see, this just has a million and one applications. Again, because psychology has become so predominant in our society, there are people that are saying, well, I just fell out of love with this person. I just don't feel it. And so I'm not going to be a hypocrite. It's over. Let's divorce. Let's go get us another one. See, that is completely contrary to the Word. I heard a man interviewed one time who came from a country where they didn't choose their mate. Their parents arranged it, and they married, you know, for status, and I don't know all the different reasons, but they chose marriage. And somebody was interviewing him on television and saying, you know, you are forced to marry a person. How do you feel about that? And he says, in my country, he says, we choose to love the person we're married to. In your country, you marry the person that you choose to love. And there's a difference. And they just chose to love. And I don't know this for a fact, but I bet you could go to that culture and look at the divorce rate and it would be less than it is in the United States, in these developed countries that are just completely controlled by emotions. When Jesus hung on the cross, he didn't forgive the people because he felt like it and there was a rush of emotion. He did it because it's what he chose to do. And I'm sure that after he chose it, that he did feel compassion for the very people who were mocking him, plucking his beard out, pierced him in the side with the lance and all of these things. He chose to do that. And see, this is one of the applications of true biblical emotions, is that you can choose how you want to feel. The Lord gave you a command to love your wife out of Ephesians chapter 5. It gave the man the command to love his wife the way that Christ loved the church. How did Christ love the church? Well, it says in Romans 5:8, he commended his love toward us in that while we were yet sinners, Christ died for us. The Lord didn't love us because we were lovely. He didn't love us because we were just so awesome that, man, he had to have us. See, that's the way that most men relate to their wives. She was the homecoming queen. She was beautiful and all of these things. And he married her really for selfish reasons because he could just imagine everybody envying him as he walks down the street with this beautiful woman on his side and she's just all of this. But then, you know, after a few decades, things change. Amen. And they aren't that beautiful. And all of a sudden you've had arguments and they're no longer just the person that you were marrying for yourself. And all of a sudden they say, well, I've lost my love for her. Well, you never did have a God kind of love where you just chose to love this person because they deserved it. and you just chose to love them. No, you were loving them because of all the benefit that they could be, because they were so beautiful, they're so handsome, they're going to benefit you, they're going to serve you, they're going to help you. And then when they ceased to do those things, all of a sudden I fell out of love. No, you fell out of lust. God's kind of love is not just a feeling. It's not an emotion, it's a choice. And when you do that, you can choose to love a person, and you can actually develop emotions and love and feelings for a person that in the natural may have a lot of things that would keep you from just loving them out of a selfish type of love. Man, I could get totally off the subject here and go to teaching on marriage, teaching on what God's kind of love is about. But I'm just saying that, see, all of this psychobabble, or whatever the proper terminology for it is, all of these wrong assumptions that come from psychology have led us to believe that I'm justified to feel this way about my mate. You aren't justified. If you are a believer, the Lord gave you a command to love your wife as Christ loved the church. And He didn't say with an asterisk or a P.S., unless they are unlovely, unless they do something wrong, unless they get into a fight, unless they lose their temper, unless they do this. No, He didn't put qualifications on it. It was a command. You were supposed to love your wife the way that Christ loves the church. And yet most Christians, even ministers, the wife isn't who they want them to be, and so they feel justified in saying, well, I just don't feel anything for them. What you're saying is you're just carnal. You're just going by your feelings. You are into this psychology type of stuff that when your circumstances change and this person isn't the asset to you that you wanted them to be, you just forget them. I remember when I was a kid that the guy who lived behind us, we shared a fence with them, and the person that lived behind us, he was a principal of a school, and his wife had a car wreck. And in this car wreck, she became basically a vegetable. She wasn't able to communicate. She was alive. She was healthy, but her brain wasn't working. She had to be waited on 24 hours a day. And this man, for I couldn't even tell you how many years, but I'm sure it was 10, 20 years or whatever that I lived there, he just took care of her. He loved her. He didn't have any physical relationship with her. He couldn't talk to her. They couldn't communicate. And yet he stayed married to her. And I remember as a kid hearing other people talk about this and say, why doesn't he divorce her? And some people, see, would feel totally justified because after all, she can't meet his physical desires. She can't interact with him mentally, emotionally. And because he wasn't getting what he needed, they felt that's justification for doing anything. Let their environment control how they feel. But praise God, this man was a godly enough man that, you know what, he made a commitment to that woman and he loved her. And even though she wasn't able to love him back, he loved her. And that's a God kind of love, laying your life down for a person. Psychology doesn't preach that. It's all about you. It's all about just take care of yourself. It's very similar to when you go and get a soda or something. You stick that straw in there and you suck it until you hear the at the end. And when it's empty, you just throw that one away and go get you another one. And that's what people are doing with marriage. They go find somebody that they think is going to bless them and help them. And then the moment that they cease to be able to supply them, the moment that they need something from them that they have to start giving, well, they just divorce them, throw them away, and let's go get another one. See, that's not God's kind of love. That's where all of this humanistic stuff and environment, and I can't feel good, I can't ever be happy if this person isn't the right person, if they aren't the perfect person and stuff, so I'm going to get rid of them and change my environment. You blame everybody else for your own deficiencies.
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heart from hardening like stone. 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
2: Today I'm continuing my teaching through the series entitled The Power of Imagination. I have a brand new book out on this and a CD set and just a lot of ways for you to get hold of this. But this is a powerful, powerful teaching. Matter of fact, the subtitle of this teaching is Unlocking Your Ability to Receive from God. Whether you realize it or not, your imagination is like your skeleton. It's your frame. That's exactly what it says in Psalms 103:14. He knows our frame. He remembers that we are but dust. And that word frame there is the exact same word that was translated imagination a number of times in Scripture. Your imagination is your frame. This is how you are built. And it also, that Hebrew word, Y-T-S-E-R, it was literally translated. It literally means conception. That's what it means. Your imagination is where you conceive things from God. It's what holds you up. It's how you function, not only in the spiritual realm, but just in the natural realm. I've already taught all of these things. I'm not going to go back through it, but it's how you remember. It's how you see things. It's how you know where your car is parked. We've talked about all of those kind of things. You use your imagination constantly. So your imagination is where you conceive things. Your imagination is how you meditate on the word. Psalms 1:2 and Psalms 2:1, the exact same Hebrew word was translated imagination and meditation, two different ways, because the way you meditate is to use your imagination. And what I started teaching on yesterday is that your imagination is how you recognize that there is a spiritual world. You have to keep this in your imagination. You have to constantly be aware of a spiritual world that exists. Yesterday I was using 2 Corinthians chapter 4, verses 17 and 18, and specifically there in verse 18, he says, while we look at the things that are not seen, for the things which are seen are temporal, that means temporary, but the things which are not seen are eternal. Did you know that if you aren't careful, you will go to thinking that this physical world, what you can see, taste, hear, smell, and feel, is all that there is to reality. But those verses, the Apostle Paul, the man who wrote half of the books in the New Testament, said he was looking at things that could not be seen, that everything that can be seen, everything that can be touched, everything that's tangible is temporary. Do Did you know someday this earth is going to be dissolved, is what the Word of God teaches us. It'll melt with the fervent heat, and God is going to create a new heaven and a new earth. Everything that you can see right now, whether it's the mountains, whether it's a tree, whether it's a man-made structure, if you take the hardest substance on earth, a diamond, and all of these things, someday those things are all going to be gone. Anything that you can see or touch is temporary. But the things that you can't see and touch, those things are eternal. That's exactly what 2 Corinthians chapter 4, verse 18 is saying. The spiritual things are more important than the physical things that were created from the Spirit. Did you know that the parent force is greater than the thing that it creates? Everything physical, the sun, the moon, the stars, all of these things were created from the unseen realm. Hebrews chapter 11, verse 3 says, "By faith we understand that the worlds were framed by the Word of God, so that things which are seen were not made of things which do appear." It didn't say that things that are seen were made out of nothing. No, there was spiritual substance. There was God. He conceived these things. The spiritual realm existed before this physical world was created, and this physical world is going to be destroyed someday and remade. There will be a new heaven and a new earth. But the spiritual things that existed before this earth are going to exist after this earth has already been replaced with a new one. Spiritual things are more real than physical things. Man, I wished I had the ability to say this better. You know, I can see some things in my heart because the Word of God has painted a picture to me that I honestly just don't have the words to express it. But I'm trying to say that this is what your imagination is for. You don't just choose to imagine whatever you want. Now, see, that's fantasy. You can believe that there's fairies and that there's dust and that there's, you know, the magic kingdom and all of this kind of stuff, and you can get into fantasy. That's not what I'm talking about. I'm talking about you take the Word of God and you let the Word of God show you things and you grasp it and see it in your imagination, in your heart. Let me give you a scriptural example of this. 2 Kings chapter 6. This is where Elisha, the man of God, had been telling the king of Israel, the king of Syria's battle plans. And every time the king of Syria sent his armies into Israel to destroy or to take captive or to conquer a city, well, Elisha was told these things from God, and he went and told the king of Israel. And so the king of Israel would set up an ambush, and every time the king of Syria came into the land, it was known, and he would be defeated. And after a few of these times, he finally said, "Somebody here's got to be a traitor. Somebody has to be giving away our secrets." And a little maid, one of his servant girls, said, "There's none of us that are disloyal to you. What it is, there's a man of God in Israel, Elisha, the man of God. And he tells the king of Israel the words that you speak in your bedchamber." Man, that's amazing. So the king of Syria sent his armies down to where Elisha and his servant Gehazi were, and they surrounded the city. And in the morning, Gehazi, the servant of Elisha, got up and walked out on the walls of the city. And as he looked, here were Syrians, thousands of Syrians surrounding the city. And he knew that his master, Elisha, had been giving away the battle plans. And so he knew that they were in trouble. And so look at what he said. In verse 15, it says, "And when the servant of the man of God was risen early and gone forth, behold, a host compassed the city, both with horses and chariots. And his servant said unto him, 'Alas, my master, how shall we do?'" This is just the King James way of saying he panicked. What are we going to do? He went in and told Elisha, "We're surrounded, horses and chariots and armies." And he knew that they were there because they had found out that Elisha was giving away their military secrets. And look at what Elisha said. He answered and said, "Fear not, for they that be with us are more than they that be with them." Now, did you know if Elisha had only been aware of the physical things that he could see, taste, hear, smell, and feel, he wouldn't have responded this way. And see, this is the reason that most of us, when the doctor tells you that you've got a disease and that you're going to have to live with it or that you're going to die, it's a terminal disease, this is why most of us fall apart like a $2 suitcase, is because we just don't focus on the unseen realm. We don't see that what the Word says. We don't see that on the inside of us, if you are a born-again Christian, you have the same power that raised Jesus Christ from the dead. You have raising from the dead power on the inside of you. Now see, that is not a fantasy. That's a reality, but you can't see it. You can't see that power. You can't hook yourself up to some machine that will check that you have that power, but that's what the Word of God says. And there's many people that can quote those verses. There's many verses, but in Ephesians chapter 1, verse 18 and 19, he's praying that the eyes of your understanding would be enlightened. And in verse 19, he says, so that you could see the power, the exceeding greatness of his power towards us who believe, the same power that he used when he raised Jesus Christ from the dead and set him at his own right hand in the heavenly places. Those verses, and there's many others, say that we have this raising from the dead power on the inside of us. But have you seen that? Now, you might be able to quote that. You might have been able to go to Ephesians chapter 1 and find those verses. But have you taken those verses and let them paint a picture so that you see yourself with raising from the dead power? Have you seen yourself raising people from the dead? See, I've used this as an example before about how I took John chapter 14, verse 12, where Jesus said, verily, verily, I say unto you, he that believeth on me, the works that I do shall he do also, and greater works than these shall he do, because I go unto my Father. And I took those verses and meditated on them until I began to see it. I not only saw Jesus raising people from the dead, I saw me raising people from the dead. And then once I saw it on the inside, then I saw it on the outside. Did you know just 2 days ago, 3 days ago, we were having our Healing Is Here conference, and we had a woman that came all the way from New York with a child that was terminally ill. And I don't know all of the details, but I know that as we were on the platform, there were six of us up there doing a question and answer session. She came forward and placed the baby on the stage. And I wasn't the one that was actually laying hands on the baby, but I was in a group and I was laying hands on those who were laying hands on the baby. And some of the people that were with me, Carly Terades, picked the baby up and said it was totally lifeless. Daniel Amstutz, who works with us, said that he had his hand on the baby's chest. There was no heartbeat. There was nothing. And the baby was dead. She just laid it on the stage. And so we all started praying. And within just a few moments, I could see that this baby was just totally limp. And then all of a sudden, I mean, his hands jerked like this. He started breathing real fast. And Daniel had his hand on the baby's heart. And the heart started beating again. And then it calmed down. And the baby was fine. We saw a baby raised from the dead in just the last few days. But did you know that every one of us have this raising from the dead power on the inside of us? But most people have never gone beyond just the things that they see with their eyes, that they hear with their ears, that they feel with their touch. And because they haven't seen this, well, then most people, they could even quote the scriptures and tell you what it says, but have you ever in your imagination conceived that miracle and seen this coming to pass? And I would say that the vast majority of people watching this program have not done that. So see, Elisha here, when he was confronted with thousands of Syrian troops surrounding them, horses and chariots and all of these men of war, he said, fear not, those that are with us are more than those that are with them. If you were just looking at things in the natural, you would have to say he lied, because you could count the troops out there by the hundreds or by the thousands, 1,000, 2,000, 3,000. There was all of these enemy troops that were surrounding them. And then you look over and there's just Gehazi and Elisha. So one, two, two versus thousands. And see, this is what a lot of people do. They will sit there and say, well, you faith people, you're sitting here saying that you're healed. And anybody can tell. You can go to the doctor and here's the doctor's report. It proves that you've got cancer, that you've still got this, and yet you're saying that you're healed. Well, that's a lie. You're just lying. You're just faking it until you make it. You're just saying that it's so when it really isn't so. And if you will just keep saying it long enough, you think it will become so. Well, now, see, that would all be true if all you believe that exists is this physical, tangible world. But there is a spirit world, and there's a spirit on the inside of you. You are a spirit. You have a soul. You live in a body, but the spirit is the real life-giving part of you. It says in James chapter 2 and verse 26, as the body without the spirit is dead, so faith without works is dead also. Your spirit is the real life-giving part, and it just gets around in this physical body, but your spirit is the real you. Spiritual things are more important than physical things. But what I'm saying right here is just absolutely foreign to the majority of Christians. They are completely dominated and controlled by just what they can see, taste, hear, smell, and feel. So for people who are like that, that's what the Bible calls carnal. Carnal, to most people, is a word that means sinful, ungodly, or something like that. Well, carnality includes all sin and all ungodliness. But did you know that a lot of things that aren't sin are carnal? The word carnal literally is describing the five senses. Things that are, if you are carnally minded, you are controlled and dominated and limited by your five senses. And Elisha, if he would have been carnal, if he would have only been operating in the natural, then what he said about there's more with us than there are with them, that would have been a lie. And this is what a lot of people think because they are carnal and they're trying to judge me and what I'm believing by their carnality instead of understanding that there's a spiritual world and that I can speak things that are true in the spiritual world that haven't yet manifested in the physical world. See, this is what Elisha did. Right after he said this, I'm sure that Gehazi, his servant, thought, man, you have lost it. You are now crazy. There's thousands of them, and there's two of us, and you're saying there's more with us than there are with them. Look what Elisha did. In verse 17, it says, and Elisha prayed and said, Lord, I pray thee, open his eyes that he may see. Now, I can guarantee you, he wasn't talking about his physical eyes. His physical eyes were open. That's the reason he saw the Syrians, the horses and the chariots of fire. His physical eyes were probably wide open, as big as saucers looking at this and fearful. He wasn't talking about his physical eyes. He was talking about open up the eyes of his heart. Let him see with his heart, which is what an imagination is, your ability to see something that you can't see with your eyes. He asked the Lord to open up the eyes of his heart that he may see. And look at the rest of this verse. It says, the Lord opened the eyes of the young man and he saw, and behold, the mountain was full of horses and chariots of fire round about Elisha. So you see what Elisha said, there's more with us than with them. That was true. If you take into account all the realm of reality, that the spiritual world does exist, and in the spiritual world, there was horses and chariots of fire completely surrounding them. Elisha wasn't lying. He wasn't saying something that wasn't true, hoping it would become true. No, he was speaking the truth, the greater spiritual truth. And spiritual truth will always trump physical truth if you believe it. Now, there is a spiritual world out there, and there's a spiritual world on the inside. Inside of every born-again believer, you have already been healed. 1 Peter 2:24, by his stripes you were healed. It's already done. Ephesians chapter 1, verse 19, you have the same power that raised Jesus Christ from the dead. It's not out there in heaven someplace. It's on the inside of you. That is truth. That is reality. It's not physical reality. It's a spiritual reality, but it's real. But did you know that your faith is like a bridge between the spiritual reality and the physical reality? You can't just because it's true in the spirit doesn't mean it's going to change your physical body. If you are truly born again in your spirit, you have the same power that raised Jesus Christ from the dead. It's in your spirit. It is just inches, centimeters away from whatever that tumor is, that cancer. But it won't affect that cancer. It won't affect the physical realm unless you provide faith. As it says in Hebrews chapter 11, verse 1, now faith is the substance of things hoped for. Substance means tangibility. You can touch it. You can feel it. This table has substance. Faith provides substance. Faith brings things out of the spiritual realm and into the physical realm. It's like a bridge between the two. There is no direct connection. That which is spiritual is spiritual. That which is carnal is carnal. Jesus said that in John chapter 3. That which is flesh is flesh. That which is spirit is spirit. There is no direct connection. Your faith is like a conduit, a tube, or a bridge between the spiritual world and the physical world. And so in the spirit, you do have everything that you need from God, but you have to believe it. And how do you believe it? Well, you look at things just like Elisha. It didn't say that Elisha saw the horses and chariots of fire. He didn't have to see them. He didn't pray that his eyes would be opened. He prayed that his servant's eyes would be open. If you go back to 2 Kings chapter 2, Elisha had already seen the horses and the chariots of God, the angels of God. When his master, Elijah, was caught up into heaven, they were parted by this chariot of fire and horses that came down and parted the two. And then Elijah was taken up into heaven in a whirlwind. Elisha.

0: creation is where you make these things come alive. I tell you, the things that I'm saying here are so important. You know what basically happened right here is the opposite of what happened in Genesis chapter 3. In Genesis chapter 3, that's where it records the fall of Adam and Eve, where they ate of the tree of the knowledge of good and evil. And it said their eyes were open and they knew they were naked. They had been walking by faith. 2 Corinthians chapter 5, verse 7 says, we walk by faith and not by sight. I dealt with those verses on yesterday's program. And I believe that Adam and Eve not only had five senses, they had a sixth sense, faith, which enabled them to see with their heart. And they were walking by faith so much that they hadn't even focused on the fact that they were naked. And I've heard some people say, well, they were clothed with the glory of God and the righteousness of God, and people spiritualize that. And there's points to be made from that. I'm not saying that that is not, that that's totally invalid, but it says in Genesis chapter 2, I believe it's around verse 25, that they were both naked, the man and his wife, and they were not ashamed. They did not have some robe of righteousness or glory over them. They were totally naked, and yet they hadn't realized they were naked until they ate of the fruit, and then it says their eyes were opened. That's not talking about their physical eyes. Their physical eyes had been opened. That's how they were able to see. But they had been walking by faith. They were using their faith and their imagination, and they were seeing things with their heart that they couldn't see with their eyes. And that was dominant to them. But when they sinned, their spiritual eyesight became dim, and their physical eyes begin to dominate. Here in 2 Kings chapter 6, it was the exact opposite of this. Gehazi, the servant of Elisha, had been dominated by his physical sight, but all of a sudden his spiritual eyes were open. Man, I've got more to share about this, but I'll continue on this next week. I'm out of time today, but I've got this brand new book entitled The Power of Imagination. I tell you, this would change your life. I've also got CDs and DVDs that were taken from meetings and from our television program. If you'll listen, our announcer will give you all the information, and please call or write today.
1: Bedankt voor het luisteren naar Gospel Truth met Andrew Womack op God Radio. 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

0: February the 1st, 1970, my little wife down here gave birth to my son David. 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You'll never make it again. You'll never rise above it again. 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
1: yes,
0: to do?
1: Yes, please.
0: Come up here, baby. You got to forgive me for a minute. The devil said, you'll never make it, didn't he, Pat? He said, you'll never make it. You'll be destroyed. You'll be defeated.

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Didn't want to give her the terrible news. But later on, a friend came to the house and took her to the emergency room. And she sat there in that emergency room while nurses went in and out and in and out, and nobody came to tell my wife what had happened to my boy. And she sat there in that room, and I was away, and I'd already gotten the news. My heart was broken. And suddenly a coroner walked across the room in that emergency ward in that hospital, looked at my wife and said, "Your boy is dead." The devil took hold of our lives and tried to ravage it. But I'm here to tell you tonight, greater is he that is in you than he that is in the world. There is no power. There is no devil. There is no demon. There is no force.

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1: 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Because the Father God, He doesn't have any selfish motives.

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I break off that bondage that you're not gonna do anything. That's not the way Jesus sees you. Because Jesus came to the world. Jesus came to the world. And he suffered. Even though he didn't have to. Can you see? Can you see his back ripped off? Can you see?

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What you gon' do? 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